Oboist Marsha Butler, joined by the Fairfield Orchestra, all conducted by Thomas Crawford. That was the Oboe Adagio by Keith Jarrett. Thank you so much for listening to NWPB Classical. It's so good to have you here. Coming up, as the 9 o'clock hour kicks off, it's music from Jean Sibelius. 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

Lewis Lane at the podium of the Cleveland Sinfonietta there. That's a performance of Jean Sibelius's Romance. This is NWPB Classical. Wishing you a wonderful Thursday night, I'm Jed Greenhalgh. Thank you so much for tuning in. Coming up next is a symphony from Franz Joseph Haydn. Specifically, Symphony No. 46 in B Major. This is Christopher Hogwood conducting the Academy of Ancient Music.

The Academy of Ancient Music, conducted by Christopher Hogwood. That's a performance of Haydn's 46th Symphony in B major. And moving forward, some chamber music will be keeping you company now. From the mind of Anton Arensky, this is the Piano Quartet in D major, as performed by the Ying Quartet, joined by Adam Neiman on piano.

0: Adam Nyman on piano with the Ying Quartet performing music of Arensky. That was the Piano Quintet in D Major. Thanks so much for listening to NWPB Classical. The concert music continues next hour with a bit of music by Wagner coming up very soon.
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A bit of the Ring cycle there from Wagner, The Entrance to the Gods of Valhalla. That was George Sell conducting the Cleveland Orchestra in that performance. This is NWPB Classical. I'm Jed Greenhalge. Welcome to the 10 o'clock hour. It's so good to have you here. Up next is one of the great symphonies from Ludwig van Beethoven, specifically the 8th in F major. This is Herbert von Karajan conducting the Berlin Philharmonic.

Beethoven's 8th Symphony in F Major. That was the Berlin Philharmonic with Herbert von Karajan at the podium. And up next is a bit of chamber music from Fanny Mendelssohn. Specifically, Mendelssohn's Piano Trio in D Minor, as performed here by the Malacaster Trio.

0: a work like a sunny summer day transformed by a torrential rain. Dvorak's 8th Symphony in G Major, performed for you there by the Los Angeles Philharmonic, Gustavo Dudamel at the podium.
1: Everyone has their own comfort level when it comes to uncertainty, and classical composers are no exception. Much of Western classical music is outlined on paper in formal musical notation, but did you know that some classical music is randomized? John Cage and Terry Riley, to name a few, have composed works that omit common details, like what instruments to use, what precise pitches to play, or even when to play certain gestures. The field's ever-diligent musicologists, in tandem with these composers, have coined the term indeterminacy for those ambiguous musical elements, all present to sate the compositional curiosity for the unknowable.
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0: This piece of music premiered at an outdoor concert by the Minnesota Orchestra in a tiny rural community of approximately 200 folks. The concert drew an audience of more than 8,000 people, all there to absorb the music. As composer Libby Larson recalls, there was the most beautiful

0: David Zinman conducting the Netherlands Chamber Orchestra. Some ballet music from Mozart's Idomeneo. I'm Melanie Renata. Thanks for being with me this morning. Have a great weekend, my friend.
1: Does the music of DJs in clubs have a place with classical music in the concert hall? Many works by the Grammy-winning classical composer Mason Bates explore this question in full. In addition to his 21st century concertos and operas, Bates writes music for the symphony featuring drum pad electronics, using traditional symphonic instruments to emulate produced elements of electronic music, like stereoized delays and low and high pass filters. With a harmonic approach that gravitates to a tonal center and with outer space themes, Bates's orchestral pieces like the B-sides and Mothership hold a very unique place in new concert music.
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3: Music doesn't just reveal how composers compose. Often, it reveals how composers perform. Like this music. A piano concerto by Beethoven. He wrote it for himself to show off everything that he could do as a pianist. Beethoven's virtuosity, power, boldness, creativity, all on display. When you listen to it, you hear him. I'm Aaron Kane. You'll hear the finale of Beethoven's Piano Concerto No. 1 this hour.

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0: It's Morning Edition from NPR News. I'm Michelle Martin.
1: And I'm Leila Fadel. President Trump's military campaign against Iran has not gone the way he promised it would.
0: Iran's government survived weeks of all-out war, and it's still refusing to give up control of the Strait of Hormuz. The administration now says it's getting ready to wage economic warfare. Iran's economy was in dire straits even before the war started, with ordinary Iranians bearing the

It's 5:50. 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The USS Lincoln has been at sea since late last year for a record 250 days as part of the administration's war with Iran. Military families are worried about the sailors' living conditions and mental health on board the ship. 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

Air and Dance for Strings. Music from the pen of the English composer Frederick Delius, who wrote it in 1915 and dedicated it to the United Kingdom's Institute for the Blind. Air and Dance by Delius, there with the English Northern Philharmonia, its string sections, conducted by David Lloyd-Jones, as we greet you on this Friday morning in the summertime. Here at NWPB Classical. Right now it's 10:06. Well, yesterday we began taking note of a very important anniversary this month, a sesquicentennial, the 150th anniversary of the first presentation of Richard Wagner's The Ring of the Nibelung as a complete cycle. It took place at and as the very first Bayreuth Festival in the south of Germany, back in August of 1876. The second work in the cycle, Die Walküre, received its very first performance as part of that ring cycle on this very date 150 years ago. But, asterisk here, footnote, it had received one other standalone staging 6 years earlier. You can learn more by checking out our post on the subject under the Arts and Culture section at nwpb.org. But for our purposes, music now from the first act of Die Walküre by Richard Wagner. It's Vorspiel, or Prelude.

Well, to coin a phrase, it was a dark and stormy night. And indeed, it was and is a dark and stormy night. As the curtain rises on the second installment in Wagner's Ring cycle, his music drama Die Walküre. You've just heard the Vorspiel, or prelude to Act One. They're recorded by the Pittsburgh Symphony under Lauren Mazel's direction. It is indeed a dark and stormy night as Siegmund arrives at the dwelling, the hut, occupied by Sieglinde and her husband Hunding, deep in the forest adjacent to an ash tree. And as the first act of that opera proceeds, he expresses his love. He, Siegmund, expresses his love for Sieglinde in his aria Wintersturme, Winter Storms, singing Winter Storms have given way to Maytime. Jubilantly, he sings, the young couple greets each other, united are love and spring.

Thomas Hampson, who grew up in Eastern Washington. They're accompanied by the Munich Radio Orchestra, Fabio Luisi, its conductor, Winterstürme, that declaration of love by Siegmund in Act One of Wagner's opera Die Walküre. Let's fast forward now to the top of Act Three, specifically to a mountaintop where we find Brünnhilde, the leader, the most prominent, the most, how to put it, imposing of the warrior maiden daughters of Wotan, the king of the gods. Along with her many sisters, they have congregated on this mountaintop, each carrying a dead hero. This is not only a striking passage from this score by Wagner, but one of the most famous passages in all of opera, The Ride of the Valkyries.

0: The Ride of the Valkyries, heard right at the top of Act 3 of Wagner's music drama Die Walküre, presented there in its purely orchestral guise by the New York Philharmonic, Leonard Bernstein conducting. Today we are once again noting the sesquicentennial, the 150th anniversary of the very first presentation of The Ring of the Nibelung, full title, as a complete cycle, the music of Wagner, his four-opera tetralogy, first presented at the Bayreuth Festival 150 years ago, back in August of 1876. Next hour, we're going to bring you the final music from Die Walküre. Even as we'd like to remind you that, yes, you can learn more about the context and contents of The Ring, what went into it, some of its distinctive features, by checking out our post at nwpb.org under the Arts and Culture page, and also pointing out that right here in the Northwest, Walküre comes to the stage at Tacoma Opera for two performances in early October. Hi there, greetings and good morning. I'm Steve Reeder with the Wagner and so much more, including an American classic coming next here on NWPB, the classical service online at nwpb.org.
1: I'm Edmund Stone, host of The Score and veteran plant whisperer. 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Next time on The Score.
0: The Score, hosted by Edmund Stone for you, every weekend, Saturday afternoons at 5 and Sunday afternoons at 1. So, we've arrived at our centerpiece for you in this hour, our mid-20th century American classic, and the only work of its kind by its composer, Samuel Barber, his Violin Concerto. An excellent recording here, with Hilary Hahn as the soloist, accompanied by the St. Paul Chamber Orchestra, as conducted by Hugh Wolfe.

0: Hilary Hahn is our featured virtuoso there. Hilary Hahn, accompanied by the St. Paul Chamber Orchestra, Hugh Wolfe, its conductor, in that performance of Samuel Barber's Violin Concerto, a work that dates from 1940, his only work in that form, with that quite deliberately, almost self-consciously, virtuosic finale. Hilary Hahn with the Barber Concerto for you, as the heart and soul of this 10 o'clock hour here on the Classical Music Service of Northwest Public Broadcasting. We stream at nwpb.org. 10:47 on a Friday morning, August 14th. We take it from the top at 1 o'clock this afternoon, showcasing the next generation of classical music talent. At 2, now that's what I call 21st century music created since the year 2000, a program created by, produced by, and hosted by our own Jed Greenhalgh. And at 3 o'clock this afternoon, three of our resident gamers, Angeli and Devin and Connor, return for another installment of Press A to Play, helping to set the stage for another fun and very musical weekend with us, right here on the Classical Service.
1: Hey there, it's Bill McLaughlin. Recently, Andy Bade, a staff announcer at KUAT in Tucson, wrote in with a terrific idea. Hey, Bill, he said, what do you think about musical dynasties? And bang, a light went off in my head. The Bach family, the Scarlattis, the Mozarts, the Richard Rodgers family of Broadway. Man, it's all endless and wonderful. So join us for Musical Dynasties this week on Exploring Music.
0: Tonight, the emphasis is going to be on Broadway and Hollywood with the Richard Rodgers and Alfred Newman families. That's tonight at 7, right after Marketplace, the Evening Report. Now, Bill will give way to Peter Vandegraaff, your new host for Exploring Music, in 10 days' time on Monday evening, August 24th. 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Music for the Horn by a leading practitioner. 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
0: Partly to mostly sunny conditions this afternoon east of the Cascades. A continuing chance of showers and thunderstorms around Wenatchee and Ellensburg, as well as Okanagan Country and the Lewis-Clark Valley. Patchy smoke through the day in the Kittitas, Yakima, and Walla Walla Valleys. High temperatures generally in the 80s to lower 90s. Tomorrow and Sunday, they look to be partly to mostly cloudy, with slightly warmer daytime temperatures. Well, much like yesterday, Western Washington will see sunshine in all areas as the afternoon progresses, a pattern expected to repeat itself both tomorrow and Sunday with consistent day-to-day high temperatures. The highs on the west side, mostly in the 70s to lower 80s. Let's focus now on Louis-François Dauprat, a French musician, a noted composer, horn player and virtuoso, author of multiple methods for the instrument, and a professor at the recently formed Paris Conservatory. His career highlights also included stints as the principal horn at the Grand Theatre in Bordeaux and with the Paris Opera Orchestra. By Dauprat now, this melody for alto and bass horn with piano.

0: music from 19th century France for the French horn, times two. Music there by horn player, composer, and educator Louis-François Dauprat. His Mélodie for alto and bass horn with piano, Jeffrey Snedeker and Richard Serafinoff. The two horn players there, joined at the piano by Marilyn Wilbanks. Jeffrey Snedeker, a professor of horn at Central Washington University. He and his wife, Marilyn, they reside and teach in Ellensburg. The guest artist there, so to speak, Richard Serafinoff, a well-known maker of, as well as performer on, French horns, including authentic and period instruments, basing his career at Indiana University in Bloomington, collaborating in that Mélodie by the Frenchman Dauprat. A minute past 11 on a Friday morning. Oh, I know it's a little bit early, but perhaps never too early on a Friday to engage in a little clock watching. Thank you so much for joining us today and every day, and for being so supportive of our music and programs here at Northwest Public Broadcasting. In this next hour, a passage from an old English suite, a little bit more of Wagner for the sesquicentennial of The Ring, and as our major work, a chamber piece, a string quintet by Mendelssohn.
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0: variations, from an oboist who will be playing a new piece by Rina Esmail based on different breathing patterns commonly used in yoga, to a cellist who will grace us with the lyricism of Fauré, but confesses that she's been honing her rhythmic skills playing Metallica and AC/DC with her rock band. Let's begin our show with 14-year-old André Previn Peck, who we just heard playing that beautiful Chopin.
1: Wow, that was thrilling.
2: Thanks.
1: What's going through your mind as you play those final few lines of music?
2: Well, triumphant is the number one word I would use to describe it. The entire piece, like the whole stormy stuff, is all C-sharp minor. Mm-hmm. And then it just suddenly ends in C-sharp major, and it's just like a victory. It's just so refreshing to hear the final chord strike.
1: What about those beautiful, glistening, shimmering arpeggios, or they're not really arpeggios, but you know the passage I'm talking about.
2: Yeah.
1: That might be my favorite part of this whole piece. What do those passages mean to you when you play them?
2: So I once had a lesson at a piano festival, and my teacher gave me the best analogy. The chords that have the main melody, they're the chorale, they're singing, and then the little glistening things going down, mm-hmm. that's like the angels singing,
1: wow.
2: glittering in the air.
1: Can you play just that chorale for me one time and let us all think about that image?

0: Yeah. It's so beautiful.
1: Yeah.
0: Obviously, the mastery that we just witnessed from you, it takes a lot of practice. Has your practice routine been changing at all in these past few years? You've been taking on more and more difficult repertoire.
2: I started this like more difficult repertoire. It was right around the time that I switched to my current teacher.
0: Mm-hmm.
2: And he has a really structured practicing form that really helped me like get better at technical passages. But I think my practicing has mostly changed since I read a book. It's called The Talent Code. I don't remember who it's by.
0: Okay.
2: But it really mentions a lot about deep practicing.
0: Deep practicing.
2: Yeah. It says like the 10,000 hours to master something isn't really enough. You have to do like really slow practicing. So it wires your myelin sheath, a part of your brain that impacts skill building.
0: Your myelin sheath.
2: I don't know exactly like where it is in the brain, but
0: okay.
2: Basically, by doing deep practicing, it reinforces the myelin sheath, which makes it easier to learn stuff more quickly and pick up skills faster.
0: So not even just skills at the piano?
2: No, it can help with everything.
0: So you're saying the more deep practice you put in at the keyboard, the faster you can learn any skill anywhere?
2: Yeah.
0: Okay, everyone listening, it's just another example of how valuable studying a musical instrument can be. What about your family, Andre? Any of them musicians?
2: I don't have any musicians in my immediate family. I am second cousins with Andre Previn, the conductor.
0: I was going to ask because your name, of course, is Andre Previn Peck. It seemed like that couldn't just be a coincidence.
2: Yeah, no, it's not a coincidence.
0: Wow. Did you ever get a chance to meet your namesake?
2: I didn't. I do remember the day that he died. I was still like pretty young. I knew he was a pretty big person in the music community.
0: Huge. Yeah. Huge.
2: And I knew he was related to me, but I didn't know him at all.
0: Right.
2: So it's kind of like, I don't know how to react to it.
0: It takes a ton of self-discipline to get to this level. Where do you think your self-discipline comes from?
2: I think it definitely comes from my mother.
0: Yeah?
2: Yeah. Thanks, Mom.
0: I love that. Andre, thank you so much for your music and for the great chat. I feel like I'm going to get to hear more and more of you over the next years, and I'm looking forward to that.
2: All right, thanks.
0: Thanks, Andre. Andre Previn Peck, 14 years old from La Crosse, Wisconsin. Next, we'll be treated to fantastic cellist, 15-year-old Sophia Alexander from Minneapolis, Minnesota. She and I will perform Gabriel Fauré's Après un rêve.

0: You heard 15-year-old cellist Sophia Alexander from Minneapolis perform Gabriel Fauré's Après en Rêve. I'm Peter Dugan. I was joining her on the piano.
1: Wow. Wow, wow, wow.
0: Sophia, that was absolutely beautiful.
2: Thank you.
0: I've loved this piece for many, many years, and playing it with you just now reminded me why. You brought so much heart to it. After a Dream by Fauré, originally for voice, how would you summarize the heart of this poem?
2: Well, it's really sad because when you wake up after the dream, like, you aren't with that person anymore. But then at the same time, you can like still be with that person in your dreams.
0: In your dreams. Yeah. What I love about how you play this piece is you bring together the happy and the sad. You know, I hear both of those emotions. Sophia, we have to congratulate you now for a win that you had recently with the Greater Twin Cities Youth Symphony.
2: Yeah.
0: Tell me about it.
2: So last year I was selected as the winner of the Young Soloist competition for Greater Twin Cities Youth Symphonies called GITSYS. I had the opportunity to play Lalo's cello concerto with the orchestra.
0: What did it feel like to have that opportunity to be up in front of the orchestra with all your friends and your peers?
2: It was really, really, really cool. I have never had the experience of playing with an orchestra before that. Being able to do it alongside most of my best friends was the coolest part.
0: So making music seems to be a very social thing. Is that where a lot of the joy comes in for you?
2: Yeah, I think definitely all the friends that I've made through it is one of the most important things.
0: As we grow as musicians, we look for people who inspire us. Who are some of those people for you?
2: I really look up to Johannes Moser. He's a cellist. I actually had the opportunity to participate in a masterclass with him over the summer.
0: Oh, nice.
2: He's my favorite cellist of all time. And it was really, really amazing to actually get to like play in front of him.
0: What did you learn from him?
2: The most important person in the room doesn't have to speak the loudest. I really learned that like I don't need to force the sound out of my cello.
0: Yeah. Is classical music the only music in your life right now?
2: No, I also participate in a group called Cello Rock. We play all sorts of music, mainly from the 80s.
0: What kinds of bands are you covering?
2: A lot of Michael Jackson and AC/DC and even like Metallica.
0: Nice.
2: Yeah.
0: Obviously, you're someone who loves sharing music with people. That's been clear from getting to know you. What do you get out of playing in a rock band of, I assume it's all cellists? Mm-hmm. So what does that bring you?
2: Yeah, in addition to being really, really fun, it transfers a lot of skills over to orchestral playing because rhythms and stuff don't appear as often in classical music, but you can get really comfortable with them. So going back to orchestra feels a lot easier.
0: Right. Can you give me a bar or two of one of your go-to rock tunes from your cello rock band?
2: Sure.
0: Yes. Yeah. What is that from?
2: That's from Master of Puppets.
0: That's a Metallica song, right?
2: Yeah.
0: And you're like, that's great. I want to hear it with all the cellists. Sophia, you play so beautifully. Thanks for sharing your musicianship with us today. And thanks for being with me.
2: Thanks so much for this opportunity. It was really fun.
0: Sophia Alexander, 15 years old from Minneapolis, Minnesota.
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0: If you're just joining us, this is From the Top, coming to you from the Twin Cities, the home of Minnesota Public Radio, the folks that brought you the brilliance of Prairie Home Companion and Live From Here. I'm your host, Peter Dugan, and I'm sitting at the piano ready for our next young musician, 15-year-old trumpeter Christian Garner from Minnetonka, Minnesota. Christian, welcome to From the Top.
4: Hi.
0: We're going to be playing a great trumpet piano sonata together. What's the title of this?
4: The piece is the Kent Kennan Sonata for Trumpet.
0: Whenever you're ready, let's take it from the top.

0: 15-year-old Christian Garner from Minnetonka, Minnesota, performed the first movement of 20th century American composer Kent Kennan's Sonata for Trumpet and Piano. I'm Peter Dugan, and I was at the piano. Christian, you have a versatile array of trumpets with you right now. What are these different instruments here in front of us?
1: Today I brought three trumpets. The one that I used for the sonata was a B-flat trumpet, the most standard instrument. That's the first trumpet that you get. Most things are written for a B-flat trumpet.
0: That's kind of like your baseline standard trumpet. And then what's next to that?
1: The next trumpet is a C trumpet used for orchestral stuff. And there's also the piccolo, which is a really small trumpet used for stuff in the really high register.
0: Mm-hmm.
1: It makes flexibility up there a lot easier.
0: Mm. It's used in Baroque music quite a bit, right?
1: Yeah.
0: Can I hear what the piccolo trumpet sounds like?
1: Sure.
0: Cool.
1: I can play a Blassen, which is a really old piece of music.
0: That's the name of the composer?
1: Well, we don't know the composer's name.
0: Oh, okay.
1: Because the piece of music was found on a painting. There's a portrait of Bach's trumpet player, and he was holding a piece of music. We don't know, did the painter paint that piece of music, or is it Bach's music? We just don't know.
0: This is incredible. This is like real life Da Vinci Code. So there's a piece of music that the only source is the painting itself, and no one has any other resource for where this piece came from.
1: No.
0: Wow. Okay. Now I really want to hear it.

0: All hail Christian Garner, the 15-year-old trumpeter from Minnetonka, Minnesota. That is the most joyful sound I've heard in a long time, the sound of you playing that on the piccolo trumpet. So the name of the painter, I believe, is Hausmann, and the trumpeter, Gottfried Reicha. So for those at home interested in learning more about this mysterious and incredibly beautiful trumpet fanfare, Google it. What a fascinating origin, and I loved hearing you play it. What's the most difficult thing about playing the trumpet?
1: Chops, like having to play for a long time.
0: So trumpet players, wind players all talk about chops. What do you mean when you talk about chops?
1: Endurance.
0: Endurance.
1: Like that's what a lot of trumpet playing is about, being able to play and not get super tired. It's related to your embouchure.
0: The shape that your mouth makes.
1: Yeah. When a trumpet player gets tired, like you just can't play as high, or playing really controlled, soft things gets harder.
0: How do you practice that? How do you build endurance?
1: A really great way is playing really soft stuff. I play Clark Technical Studies really softly and build some endurance rather than like playing a lot, getting tired.
0: Right. Makes sense. Christian, I just love the way you play the trumpet, the discipline you bring to the instrument. You're only in ninth grade. I can't wait to see where your career takes you. And thanks for being with us today.
1: Thanks.
0: Christian Garner, 15 years old, from Minnetonka, Minnesota. Are you craving more From the Top? We've got you covered. Listen to extended interviews on the From the Top podcast. 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
3: 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A big umbrella would be great today, especially in Grant County, where you'll have plenty of sun and highs in the upper 80s to low 90s. Clear skies will continue tonight, and things will settle into a nice low 65. As for places like Clallam County, your sunny skies come with highs in the mid-70s. Tonight you can expect clear skies and lows in the 50s.
0: Welcome back to From the Top, where outstanding young musicians come to play. I'm your host, pianist Peter Dugan. It's so great to be with all of you this week and every week. Thanks to the generosity of Susan and Gerald Slavitt. In case you're just joining us, we're coming to you from the studios of Minnesota Public Radio, located in St. Paul, Minnesota. Our next young musician lives in St. Cloud, Minnesota. Here's 14-year-old violinist Lorelei Schoenhard. Hey!
4: Hi, Peter.
0: Welcome to the show.
4: Yeah, it's great to be on here.
0: What are we going to be performing together?
4: We're going to be playing Brahms' Hungarian Dance No. 5.
0: This is a timeless classic. Whenever you're ready, let's take it from the top.

0: 14-year-old violinist Lorelei Schoenhardt from St. Cloud, Minnesota, performed Hungarian Dance No. 5 by Johannes Brahms with me, Peter Dugan, at the piano.
1: Lorelei, bravo, bravo, bravo. That was a great performance.
2: Thanks, Peter.
1: It was really fun to play it with you, too. I mean, just great energy and so playful. Do you have an image that goes through your mind when you play it?
2: I imagine how Brahms actually got inspired to write this, how he was sitting outside of a cafe listening to gypsy bands and drinking a tankard of beer. So that's kind of what goes through my mind.
1: Now, I know you didn't drink a tankard of beer before we hit record on that performance, but I felt the energy of that so clearly. What about the challenges of this piece?
2: Trying to have it sound like it's improvisational. Because Brahms didn't write these down for many, many years. He just kept playing them and changing different things. So I need to make it sound like it's different each time I'm playing it.
1: Let me in on the secrets of how do you actually make it sound improvised. Get technical with me.
2: I have to add some rubato. I need to take time in certain places and add time in other places. That makes it sound just a little free. Usually you just follow the rhythm that's already written on the page.
1: Right. And in this case, sometimes the rhythm on the page actually is kind of different than the way you actually play it. And that's been passed down through the generations with the traditions of this piece. Do you feel you can bring improvisational freedom to other styles of music or other time periods of classical music?
2: Yeah, definitely. But I think it's wise to do it in what you think the composer would be doing if they were playing the piece. Let's say Bach.
1: Good example. How about Bach?
2: Bach includes tritones, which were illegal at that time. And it's nice to kind of emphasize those to show how they're different than other composers.
1: For an accomplished young musician like yourself, I'm wondering, what choices have you had to make in your life to get to this point?
2: When I have schoolwork, I have to decide whether I'm going to spend the time at night focusing on my violin or if I want to focus more on my schoolwork.
1: And how do you go about making those tough choices?
2: Well, sometimes I just decide to study because it's just really important for me to get a good grade on the subject. But sometimes I'll say, oh, well, I can study this in the morning on the way to school, so I'll just practice now.
1: Yeah, it's really learning at a very young age how to manage your time and triage the many responsibilities that you have on your shoulders. It's not easy being a young musician.
2: I love my violin.
1: It's great that you see it as a source of joy, and that joy came through today.
2: Yeah, thank you.
1: Lorelei Schoenhardt, 14 years old, from St. Cloud, Minnesota. I have Isaiah Chirin joining me now in the studio. He is a 17-year-old oboist from Apple Valley, Minnesota, now living in Philadelphia, where he attends the Curtis Institute of Music. Isaiah, welcome to From the Top.
3: Thank you for having me.
1: I'm very excited about this piece we're going to perform together. Tell me the name and the composer.
3: This piece is called Pranium, and it's by Rina Esmail.
1: Rina is a great friend of From the Top's, and I know that you reached out to her and you heard back.
3: Yeah, actually, after our first rehearsal, I sent her a mock recording and she replied with a voice memo talking through notes. She also sang through some parts. She has a beautiful voice. It was interesting because I sort of looked at it from a Western classical music perspective, but when she sang it in the more Hindustani Indian classical style, it was much more free and improvisatory. The way that her voice, it's almost like glissandos in a way.
1: It's like bending the notes, kind of.
3: Exactly. Yeah. So it's very interesting for me to hear that. I'm very grateful that she took the time to do that.
1: Talk about the piece specifically, Pranayam, that we're about to play. What does Pranayam mean?
3: It means harnessing of the life force. Mm-hmm. And each movement is based off of breathing patterns in yoga. So the first movement, Durg, is a three-part breath. The way Rina described it was it starts from lower in your body and it gradually gets higher. The second movement, Kapalbhati, is the skull shining breath. It's like these short exhalations and inhalations through the nose.
1: Yeah, and then, it was quick sort of. Yeah, that kind of thing.
3: Right? Exactly. Yeah. You could hear these breathing patterns and you can follow along with them as well.
1: Yeah, in fact, very cool. There's a note that Rina published to go along with the score. And I'm looking at it right now. She says, if you know these breath patterns, breathe along. I do want to encourage all of those listening to really think about their breath as they listen to our performance of this piece. Okay, Isaiah, if you're ready, let's take this from the top. This is Rina Esmail's Pranayama.

0: 17-year-old oboist Isaiah Chirin from Apple Valley, Minnesota, performed Pranayam, a piece by composer Rina Esmail. I'm Peter Dugan, and I was at the piano. Isaiah, this is my first time playing this piece of music, and that journey of discovery just over the past few days has genuinely been such a treat for me. I want to thank you for that.
1: Thank you.
0: Well, I noticed as you were getting set up today, you know, like any good double reed player, you had all your various reeds. Talk to me a little bit about life with reeds. You make your own.
1: Yes, I make my own reeds. It starts from a piece of tube cane. It looks like a bamboo. And then we chop it, put it through a series of machines and tie it on a staple, scrape it, and then we can adjust it. Yeah, it's long.
0: You're a woodworker, you're an artisan. Why carry so many of them?
1: Each reed has a different personality or a different quality to them.
0: What would you say is the most sort of valuable or treasured reed in your archive?
1: I did keep the reed that I played my Curtis audition on, which is, you know, very special to me. Yeah. And it's kind of fun to look back also at like the older reeds and see how much I've improved.
0: You're studying now at Curtis Institute of Music in Philadelphia. Tell me about what the shift has been like moving to Philly and how that works for a high school student.
1: Yeah, it was a very big adjustment. My whole family moved there. My parents, I'm very thankful for them. They sold the house in Minnesota. And my mom moved with me to Philadelphia. Mm. If you're a young student, you have to live off campus with a parent. So, you know, we had to find a place in Philadelphia. And then I do high school online on top of the stuff that I have to do at Curtis.
0: Mm-hmm. What's it like playing in an orchestra of musicians that are mostly college-aged? To remind our listeners, you're not in a pre-college program at Curtis. You are enrolled in the school.
1: I think at first it was intimidating because everybody's so amazing. The first couple months I felt, you know, like, am I good enough to be here? But it got better and I started to see myself improving and my teachers were always very supportive. So it's been great so far.
0: Has there been a change that you've had to make adjusting to a new teacher?
1: Yeah, there's a very long legacy of great oboe playing at Curtis. It's the like epicenter of the American school of oboe playing. Before like 1920s, there wasn't really a clear American style of oboe playing. And there was a guy by the name of Marcel Tabuteau, and he came from the Paris Conservatoire. He combined the French style of playing with the German style of playing, specifically with the reeds, and he created the American school of oboe playing. And that's since been taught at Curtis, and then that style spread across America.
0: So the difference between the German and the French style is what?
1: So the French style was very flexible. There was a very strong emphasis on phrasing, especially from the Paris Conservatoire with Ferdinand Gillet. And the German style was more focused on sound. They had a very warm sound with a lot of depth in it. And he wanted to combine the two, the flexibility and the depth and resonance.
0: And this was early 20th century, mid-20th
1: century? Yeah, I mean, when Curtis first started, he was the oboe teacher. So like 1924.
0: Right. Not a time when the idea of blending a German anything with a French anything was a popular idea.
1: Yeah.
0: What would you say are the characteristics of the oboe that you love the most?
1: If you've ever heard the Bacchanal, the oboe solo from Samson and Delilah.
0: You want to give us a little, play a couple bars of it?
1: Sure, I could.

0: Yeah, beautiful. Remind us what we're hearing there.
1: That's the bacchanal from Samson and Delilah. Uh-huh. And that's definitely like the sort of sound that drew me to the oboe, that sort of exotic Arabian kind of thing.
0: Hey, Isaiah, thank you for being with us today. That performance was truly beautiful. I hope we get to play together again.
1: Of course. I'm so honored to be here. So thank you.
0: Isaiah Chirin, 17 years old, from Apple Valley, Minnesota, now living and studying in Philly, PA. Finally, we have a very special group gathered here in the Minnesota Public Radio studios. Four teenage boys and their acoustic guitars who look poised to begin playing. From the top listeners, you might want to temporarily relocate the furniture in the room because I suspect that some of you will be moved to dance. The McPhail Guitar Quartet. Teenagers from the Minneapolis area perform Tico Tico No Fuba by Zakina de Abreu, arranged for guitar quartet by Luke Levesque.

0: The McPhail Guitar Quartet, what a performance of Tico Tico No Fuba by Zekina de Abreu, arranged for guitar quartet by Luc Levesque. We have here right now the members of this quartet. They are Soren Winnikoff, Arjuna Morgason, Lucas Murdick, and Augie Ho Chen, all teenagers from the Minneapolis area. Welcome, you guys. That was incredible. What a fun performance.
1: Awesome. Thank you.
0: You play so well together. Talk to me about the roles that each of you play in this ensemble, Soren.
2: Yeah, so we all switch around parts for different pieces. So some days one person will be getting the melody and someone else will be getting the bass, and then we'll swap it around for the next piece so everybody gets to try different things. But for this one, I am the melody, and so I'm kind of carrying that tune so it all holds together, and that's my role in this piece.
0: And what are you doing, Arjuna?
3: I have guitar four or the bass part, and I think my role is to maintain the tempo and sort of keep everybody together.
0: And Lucas?
1: Yeah, so I play kind of a background role. I think of myself almost as a drummer in a jazz band. I'm trying to set the mood and the feeling of the piece.
0: Cool, and what about you, Augie?
4: I'm kind of like a harmony to Soren, so like a under melody, but we kind of have like similar rhythms and stuff, so yeah.
0: Yeah, sometimes you guys are like playing duets together almost.
4: Yeah.
0: Is this your preferred role for each of you? Like, for example, Arjuna, like, do you love playing the bass line or do you kind of enjoy mixing it up?
3: Well, it's the easiest, so I do enjoy it. But we've played a lot of other repertoire, and I also enjoy playing all the other parts and experimenting with how I can sound with these other three.
0: Yeah, Lucas, you have a favorite role to play?
1: So generally in this quartet, I tend to play the melody a lot.
0: Mm.
1: But I do enjoy playing the kind of the background here because I'm also a jazz guitarist, and it's a very similar role here, playing the background as in if I were on my electric guitar.
0: Yeah, it's kind of a rhythm guitar sort of vibe.
1: Yeah, exactly.
0: Soren, you have a preferred role?
2: Not at all. I like them all. Yeah.
0: Like them all. Augie?
4: Same. Yeah. On like another piece that we're playing called Chacon, I'm the bass.
0: Uh-huh.
4: But in this one, I'm not, so.
0: You all seem pretty confident. But if you had to say, what would be the biggest challenges of this piece?
2: It's fast. That's a challenge already. And I think also syncing it all up.
0: Right. Lucas, how do you all practice staying together?
1: And a lot of the other repertoire we play, there's a lot of counting. But I feel like in a piece of this style, you can't really be counting it with your brain. You have to be feeling it in your body.
0: Mm-hmm.
1: And so that's something that I would say has been challenging with this piece, is learning to feel it rather than count it.
0: Well, I think you all pulled it off. It was really great.
4: Thank you.
0: Shout out to Alan Johnson, your teacher and the coach of this ensemble.
1: Yes.
0: From what I understand, you guys have actually toured as a group.
1: Yes. We spent around a week and a half in Germany and Luxembourg.
0: Ooh,
1: we got to do a lot of performing together, but I feel like the most important part of all of that for us was getting to spend all that time together.
0: Mm-hmm. Yeah.
1: Because you can really feel how tight-knit a group is outside of music, in their music.
0: Yeah, definitely. Well, you guys, it's just really fun to get to hang out with y'all, and what a great performance. Thanks for being with us today.
1: Thank you. It was a pleasure.
0: Thank you. The McPhail Guitar Quartet, teenagers from the Minneapolis area, Soren Winnikoff, Arjuna Morgason, Lucas Murdick, and Augie Ho Chen. It has been so fun to be here in the Twin Cities in the great state of Minnesota. Thank you to Minnesota Public Radio for hosting all of us today, and to you, our listeners, for turning your radio on no matter where you are, cooking, on the road, under your desk at work, perhaps, to join this tenacious and joyful group of young musicians on From the Top. I'm your host, pianist Peter Dugan. 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This episode was recorded at the beautiful studios of Minnesota Public Radio with their fantastic engineer, Craig Thorson. 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Our production manager is Amanda Roth. 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
8: 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I'm your host, Jed Greenhalgh, the violinist, composer, producer, and electronics specialist. Join me now. The time has come to discover together something new in sound. Today's episode hones in on one country, the West Asian Lebanese Republic. You'll have the chance to hear from Lebanon's violinists, pianists, vocalists, and more from the works of five composers linked to the country. Starting off with the composer and violinist Ara Malikyan, who you may have heard before if you caught this program's examination of Armenian music a while ago. Ara Malikyan comes from Armenian roots and was born in Lebanon. He was later educated in Germany and has since settled in Spain. And you're going to hear many aspects from all of those parts of the world in his music now. Starting off the program with a short showpiece from his 2016 album, The Incredible Story of Violin. This is Christina Sui on cello, Fernando Favier on percussion, pianist Ivan Mellon Lewis, and violist Humberto Armas, all joining the composer and violin soloist Malikyan in performing Taline Nanig.

Ara Malikian performing with friends his own original music, Taline Nanig. Influences from the Lebanese, Armenian, German, and Spanish regions held together with a musical mind that studied Western classical music. An expansive and virtuosic blend of so many different corners of the world, all squeezed into less than 5 minutes. That's from Malikian's The Incredible Story of Violin, a continuously innovative record from start to finish released in 2016. And up next is two excerpts from a larger work by another Lebanese violinist and composer with a very different approach to tone in this project. From the French-Lebanese Lyal Shaker and her contemporary jazz ensemble Sarafand, a work called Radio Afloat here, composed in 2023. You'll learn more about this work after you listen. You'll be hearing the sixth and ninth movements, respectively titled Ocean to Ocean and Nocturnal Backburn.

0: That was Suit Yourself and Eat Your Potatoes, all from Age of Mythology. And you're listening to Press A to Play. I'm Connor.
1: I'm Devin.
2: And I'm Angela. Today we're focusing on the soundtracks of real-time strategy games. You know, one thing I've noticed is that people who play these games get really competitive.
1: More than that, a lot of these games have turned into a profession. RTS games were some of the first esports games to get really big. And none had a bigger pro scene than our next focus, StarCraft.
0: Specifically, StarCraft II. While the first game was a pioneer of the genre, the sequel focused on professional play from the start. It was released in 2010, but still has a robust player base to this day. And as far as the pros are concerned, the largest prize pool ever for the game, $1 million, was only in 2024.
2: Wow, that is a lot of money. So what makes it so competitive?
1: It's partly because the original game was huge in Korea, which has a really strong esports culture, so the sequel was heavily marketed there. But it also really is a sport. If you're a fan, you get attached to the game once you know all the rules and pick your favorite players and teams, so you just want to keep watching.
0: And as a result, video game studios will do a lot of work to keep an older game alive if it has a strong competitive scene. Good games are just good games, regardless of the era, and now they have the ability to modernize them as the years pass.
2: Well, let's hope the soundtrack lives up to the rest of the game's hype. Let's start with the main theme from StarCraft II, Wings of Liberty.

0: boy, if that doesn't get you hyped up to win $1 million. Very cinematic indeed. That was Wings of Liberty, the main theme from StarCraft II.
1: Yep. Big, grandiose, expansive. It was a somewhat early adopter of what is now the standard style for video game soundtracks.
2: The developers took a few swings at matching the gameplay's feel with the sound. Although the competitive side of the game is just a bunch of one-on-one matches, it does have a story that picks up where the original game left off.
0: And that story sets the stage for the factions you can play as. The Terrans, who are basically a human space military. The Zerg, a race of giant alien insects who swarm through the galaxy like roaches. And the Protoss, who look a little like stereotypical gray aliens, but with psychic powers and a lot of ornate gold armor.
1: So which one is the best and why is it Protoss?
2: Ooh, I'd be careful about picking favorites. StarCraft players are very dedicated to their chosen army. That's one of the things that keeps the game alive.
0: How about we make the decision for ourselves by hearing some more music? Here are the main themes from each faction.

0: Representing the three factions of StarCraft II, you just heard selections from Heaven's Devils, Firstborn, and The Hive. And you're listening to Press A to Play. I'm Devin.
1: I'm Connor.
2: I'm Angelie.
0: So which faction was your favorite? It's hard to beat a good Zerg rush.
2: I don't know. I think the Terrans are pretty cool.
1: Oh, come on. They're Lame.
2: They're Space Marines. Everyone loves Space Marines. In fact, the next game we're looking at also features Space Marines, and it's from one of the most popular franchises of all time. It was also a real mold breaker for the RTS genre.
1: I know what you're getting at. Yeah, one of the all-time greats, Halo, decided to bring real-time strategy to a whole new audience. Console gamers, specifically the Xbox 360.
0: Yeah, see, RTS games have a little bit of an issue. They tend to be very complicated and precise, so they're almost exclusively on computers as a result. They're just really difficult to play without a mouse to quickly click on the specific things in the battlefield, as well as a ton of keyboard shortcuts for navigating all the menus.
2: But game studio Bungie decided to take a leap and adapt the genre to an Xbox controller, and this made a very unique game, but, you know, it also had some flaws.
1: Yeah, it worked, but at the cost of simplifying the RTS experience. Players didn't have super precise control over units and bases, which is a fairly core element of the genre, but they made up for it with a great campaign and some epic cinematics.
0: Yeah, overall, it was a good addition to the Halo series and a really fun attempt at making a difficult game style a little more player-friendly. And of course, it had some great music. Let's listen to some of that.

0: That was Spirit of Fire, Insignificantia, All Sloppy, No Joe, and Action Figure Hands, all composed by Stephen Rippey for Halo Wars. He really has a way with names, huh?
1: Stephen Rippey, didn't he also compose some of the soundtrack for the first game featured in this episode?
2: Yeah, he's also the composer for the last game we're going to feature in this episode as well, Age of Empires 2.
0: Is this an accidental composer highlight episode?
1: Yeah, 3/4 of 1.
0: Cool. Want to talk about the last game?
1: Yes. This one takes us out of space and brings us back to Earth and way back in time. In Age of Empires 2, you get to play as a bunch of ancient cultures from around the globe, each with unique bonuses and units that are roughly based on actual history of those civilizations.
2: Wait, I'm getting deja vu. That sounds just like the game we talked about at the start of the episode. That's just Age of Mythology again. So do you get mythical powers bestowed by the gods in this one too?
0: Close, but no. Age of Empires 2 has none of the god powers and mythological creatures. It's more strictly historical. But the reason they feel the same is because, well, a lot of them is the same. Both games were born from the original Age of Empires, with one being the fantasy-based offshoot and the one sticking to the historical aspects and carrying the original name forward.
1: Well, why don't we try to untangle all of that? Let's take a listen to some of the, again, creatively named music from Age of Empires 2.

0: That was Schamburger. And before that, the main theme from Age of Empires 2, both composed by Stephen Rippey. Honestly, talking about this game really takes me back. I remember playing it with my friends in the computer lab in high school.
1: That's exactly why this may be the most nostalgic game we've talked about this episode, at least for Western audiences. It was released in 1999, just in time for gaming to hit the mainstream with a lot of young millennials.
0: And people are still playing it today. They keep updating and re-releasing it for us.
2: Wait, aren't they on, like, Age of Empires 4 now?
1: Well, yeah, they keep making sequels, but people keep going back to number 2. It was just that good, nostalgia or not. Some people have been playing it all their lives.
2: Let me guess, that means these people are also really attached to the soundtrack and they've been hearing all this time?
0: Attached and opinionated. Everyone has their own thoughts on what the best tracks are, so let's listen to some generally agreed upon favorites.

0: That was Taser, Pork Parts, and Flesh and Ice Cream from Age of Empires 2, composed by Stephen Rippey.
1: I really respect his commitment to the bit. Those are some real weird song names.
2: Despite the very modern name Taser, that track has really old roots. The melody is a take on musical adaptations of the poem Janu en Brie, which translates to No Man in Prison, written by English King Richard the Lionheart while he was imprisoned.
0: Wow, some actual history making it into a game with some vague historical basis.
1: That explains why they let us play it in school.
2: I'd love to tell you more, but that's all the time we have for today. 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
1: I'm Devin.
0: I'm Connor. And remember, if you can't beat 'em, woolaloo 'em.
2: What the heck does that even mean, Connor?

0: 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I'm Allison Woodhouse. Thank you so much for tuning in.
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3: It was a single tragic event, yet he's being prosecuted twice for the same conduct.
4: Luigi Mangione, accused of assassinating health insurance executive Brian Thompson, has pled guilty to stalking resulting in death.
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4: I'm Rob Schmitz.
5: And I'm Emily Fang. Coming up, a former pilot takes us inside life on the USS Abraham Lincoln, the ship that 5,000 sailors have now spent months on.
6: I don't think anybody wants to be trapped in their job for 200 days without being able to see their friends or family, no matter how good your job is.
4: And have you received a speeding ticket in the mail? You are not alone. Millions of drivers across the country are encountering automated speeding cameras for the first time.
7: We don't really think it's truly about safety, because if it was, it would only be during the times when the kids are around, not when they are in school.
5: But first, here are the headlines.
8: Live from NPR News in Washington, I'm Ryland Barton. President Trump is downplaying concerns about the USS Abraham Lincoln's extended deployment in the Middle East. He refuted reports of mental health struggles among sailors and supply issues, saying the more than 260-day deployment is, quote, not nearly long enough. The Lincoln supports the U.S. war against Iran, and Democratic lawmakers are pressing the Pentagon for accountability over conditions aboard the carrier. Defense Secretary Pete Hegseth earlier this week said the conditions are completely misrepresented. The Pacific-based USS George Washington is expected to replace the Lincoln soon. The United Arab Emirates is blaming Iran for firing drones at two tankers operated by a state-owned oil company in the Strait of Hormuz. The attacks caused no casualties but highlighted the dangers in this critical waterway. Meanwhile, President Trump continues to say the U.S. has total control over the strait.
9: Pretty soon I'll be declaring the Hormuz Strait a territory of the United States.
8: As talks mediated by the Middle East by Middle Eastern countries to end the war have stalled, the administration has been expanding its outreach to other nations. The foreign ministers of Austria and Greece both held calls with Iran's foreign minister, but the State Department says the U.S. made no direct asks on Iran. The homicide rate in the U.S. dropped to the lowest it's been in 75 years, according to new crime statistics released by the FBI. Overall, violent crime also dropped 9.3% last year. President Trump claimed credit for the decreases during a visit to the New York Police Academy today. Criminal justice experts say they think the crime rate drops have marked a return to the norm in the wake of higher rates during the COVID pandemic. In Nevada, a state judge has thrown out a long-running case against six so-called fake electors stemming from the 2020 presidential election. NPR's Hansi Lo Wong reports.
10: The Nevada judge ruled the state attorney general's office did not present enough evidence that six Nevadans, including the chair of the state's Republican Party, intended to deceive government officials when they offered them a certificate that claimed President Trump had won Nevada's electoral votes in 2020. The judge sided with the six Nevada Republicans' argument that they were trying to preserve their rights to challenge official election results. The Office of Nevada's Democratic State Attorney General plans to appeal this latest failed attempt to prosecute electors in swing states who tried to reverse Trump's loss to former President Joe Biden 6 years ago. Similar cases in Arizona, Michigan, and Georgia have also been dismissed. Last year, Trump pardoned these Republican electors for federal crimes related to their 2020 scheme, but they are still liable for any state crimes. Hansi Lo Wong, NPR News.
8: Reddit will join the S&P 500 next week, giving the online forum a boost in prestige and investments. The move comes weeks after Reddit posted strong financial results, including its highest ever quarterly revenue. The company has posted profits almost every quarter since it went public in 2024. Major U.S. stock indexes edged back from their all-time highs today following the latest economic report to come in surprisingly weak. This is NPR.
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12: It's 4:04. You're listening to news on Northwest Public Broadcasting. I'm Avery Cooper. The Pacific Northwest needs to build more wind, solar, and natural gas-powered electricity, and fast, according to recommendations out yesterday. Monica Samayoa tells us more.
13: The Northwest Power and Conservation Council says the region needs to generate at least 11 new gigawatts of energy by 2032. That's more energy than the entire state of Oregon uses right now. According to the council, data centers are a key factor. They use enormous amounts of energy and are built much faster than new solar and wind farms. These recommendations apply to Idaho, Montana, Oregon, and Washington. The region has never built this much new energy this fast. The draft recommendations are open for public comment through October 16th. The Northwest Power and Conservation Council expects to adopt a final plan later this year. Reporting from Portland, I'm Monica Samayoa.
12: In 2022, Oregon voters narrowly passed an ambitious gun control bill, but it's been tied up in legal fights ever since and hasn't gone into effect. New research says gun sales in the state skyrocketed in the meantime. Oregon Public Broadcasting's Troy Bernelson reports.
14: Measure 114 would ban high-capacity gun magazines and require more training and backgrounding of would-be gun owners. It won't go into effect until 2028, if ever, as it awaits a ruling by the Oregon Supreme Court. Four researchers say the impending restrictions spurred a run on gun stores. Background checks more than doubled in late 2022, and the researchers estimate that about 66,000 new guns were purchased directly because of the impending law. Measure 114 was not overwhelmingly popular. It garnered just 50.7% of the vote. I'm Troy Brennelson reporting.
12: And you're listening on Northwest Public Broadcasting. 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
15: From NPR News, it's All Things Considered. I'm Emily Fang.
4: And I'm Rob Schmitz. The man accused of killing UnitedHealthcare CEO Brian Thompson on a Midtown Manhattan sidewalk pleaded guilty today to federal stalking charges linked to Thompson's death. Luigi Mangione also admitted to shooting and killing Thompson in 2024. He's expected to face decades behind bars. Today's guilty plea complicates Mangione's state murder trial scheduled for next month. NPR's Brian Mann was in the courthouse today and joins us. Hey, Brian.
16: Hey, Rob.
4: I remember this attack. I think a lot of us do. This was a really shocking attack on Brian Thompson in one of the busiest areas of Manhattan. What did Luigi Mangione say about it?
16: Well, Mangione, who's 28 years old, appeared today in what looked like a tan prison uniform. And Rob, his face showed no emotion. And with Brian Thompson's family sitting right there in court, he voiced no remorse. I shot Mr. Thompson in Manhattan and he died, Mangione said. I knew what I was doing. Under questioning by federal judge Margaret Garnett, Mangione described crafting a gun using a 3D printer, which he equipped with a silencer. Mangione did talk briefly about his motives. He said he experienced pain from a back injury and he grew frustrated with America's healthcare and insurance systems.
4: You mentioned that Thompson's family was present in the courtroom. How did they react?
16: Yeah, Thompson, who led UnitedHealthcare, he was a husband, he was a father of two. His family issued a statement saying today's guilty plea, and I'm quoting here, marks an important step toward justice for Brian and our family. They added that nothing will ease the pain of losing him. Jamie McDonald, the U.S. attorney for the Southern District of New York, spoke to reporters outside the courthouse.
17: No grievance, political belief, or ideological cause can ever justify murder. There can be no celebrity in assassination.
16: And McDonald's referring there to the fact that Mangione has gained a huge public following because of his criticism of the healthcare industry. There were Mangione supporters in the courtroom today. Backers have contributed more than $1.5 million to his legal defense fund. That's according to a website run by pro-Mangione volunteers.
4: Now, Mangione faces a state murder trial scheduled for next month in Manhattan, but will that still go forward now?
16: Yeah, we don't know yet. New York State has strict double jeopardy laws that make it hard to prosecute defendants more than once for related offenses. Right after Mangione entered this guilty plea for stalking on his federal charges today, his legal team filed a motion to have those state charges dropped. The Manhattan DA's office, which is prosecuting Mangione,

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